0: That was Awich, Jay Park, Krishna, Maswe and Vanda with Asian State of Mind. Coming up next, we've got Joyner Lucas with I'm Ill on the Lyrical Lounge.
1: Can you feel the beat within my heart? 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

0: That was T Grizzly featuring J. Cole with Blow for Blow. Coming up next, we've got the Wu-Tang Clan with Mandingo on the Lyrical Lounge.
1: The Mandingo style takes a strong back and total breath control. If properly mastered, one's skin becomes impervious to swords, spears, and fire, even bullets. 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

That was Eminem featuring J.I.D. Jid with Fuel. Coming up next, we've got Exhibit with The Foundation on the Lyrical Lounge.

0: That was Busta Rhymes with Till It's Gone. Up next, we've got Cypress Hill with Tequila Sunrise on the Lyrical Lounge.
1: 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Vamos a ser hombres ricos. Tomamos, ¿no? El gusano.
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0: That was Tupac featuring Dr. Dre with California Love. Coming up very shortly, we've got Snoop Dogg on the Lyrical Lounge.
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motherfuckers like you just don't care. 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Why? Cause doggies on the gang. My bank clothes on swole. My shit's on hit legit, now I'm on parole. Stroke. With the dog pound right behind me and up in your bitch is where you might find me. Laying that, playing that G-bang. She want the nigga with the biggest nuts. And guess what? He is I and I am him. Slim with the tilted

Doggy Dog. That was Snoop Dogg, aka Snoop Doggy Dogg, with Who Am I? What's My Name? Which was released in 1993 as the debut single from his debut album, Doggy Style. The song peaked at number one on the Hot Rap Songs chart and was Snoop's first top 10 hit. And like the rest of the album, it was produced by Dr. Dre. The album Doggy Style was a massive success,

0: It debuted at number one on the Billboard 200, sold over 800,000 copies its first week, was certified quadruple platinum, and is seen by many as a classic, helping to define the West Coast sound pioneered by Dre on his album The Chronic. The success of the album made Snoop Dogg a household name, and he has since become possibly the most well-known rapper in the world. Even my grandmother knows who Snoop Dogg is. In 2023, he actually did two shows here in New Zealand, where he performed for over 30,000 people as part of his I Wanna Thank Me tour. Snoop Dogg, aka Calvin Brodus Jr., was born in Long Beach, California, and was nicknamed Snoop by his mother after Charlie Brown's dog, because she thought that he watched the show so much he was starting to resemble the character. He began singing and playing piano in church at a very young age and started rapping as early as sixth grade and would often rap in school. During his teenage years, he became involved with the gangs in his neighborhood and was frequently incarcerated for crimes such as possessing drugs. Snoop then decided to focus on music and formed a group called 213 with his cousin Nate Dogg and friend Warren G, who just happened to be the stepbrother of Dr. Dre. Eventually, one of the group's mixtapes wound up in Dre's hands, after which the two began working together, and Snoop appeared alongside Dre in 1992 on the track Deep Cover, which was his first public appearance. He then featured heavily on Dre's album The Chronic, and by the time Doggy Style was released, it had become one of the most anticipated hip-hop albums of all time. Snoop has since released over 20 albums, including an R&B album and a reggae album under the name Snoop Lion. He's also ventured outside of music and appeared in movies such as Training Day and Old School, and TV shows such as Entourage and So Dumb It's Criminal. He's lent his voice to video games and animation, coached his son's football team, created his own brand of legal cannabis products, and even released a cookbook called From Crook to Cook, Platinum Recipes from the Boss Dog's Kitchen. And in 2022, Universal Pictures announced that they are developing a film based on Snoop's life, to be co-produced by the man himself. Well, it seems we have come to the end of another episode, and once again, I hope that you've enjoyed it as much as I have. I will be back in 2 weeks to bring you some more awesome music. Until then, you can catch the replay of this episode next Saturday at 10 p.m, or you can listen to it and my previous episodes on the Fresh FM website at freshfm.net. I will be leaving you now with British MC Dee and Sir Spyro with the track Grime Is Back on the Lyrical Lounge. Paul Marie.
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4: 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This is Under the Influence, episode 37. 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Bear more shouting. 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We'll uncover it all tonight here on Under the Influence. 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
5: 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It's got an ice cream cone. Just look at it. Just look at it.
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4: 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We heard their story.
7: Everything I'm about to say sounds fake, but it's completely normal under
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7: No sunlight, no fresh air, no contact with the outside world. 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No days off for up to 200 days straight. Some lads have coffin dreams where they wake up thinking they've been buried alive, then they realize they basically are. Showers are limited to 16 seconds. 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So has it got that bad? We had to put buckets down.
4: Anything else you'd like to say about Founders?
7: Fresh air smells disgusting. The water we drink all is called demon water, completely stripped of its minerals. 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
4: Whether you're missing a bit or there's a bit missing, this is Under the Influence on Sesh FM.

0: with a clip with a track in it. Came across this on the mobile library. Do you mind? This is a library. We're going to start with a clip with a track in it. Came across this on the mobile library. It's Stern Howard.
1: What about the riff in your song, Yellow Ledbetter? I love that song. That has a Stevie Ray, Jimmy feel to it. What about that?
2: A lot of what I learned back to Stevie Ray Vaughan, Howard, was to play with my thumb over the top. So that helps me kind of, instead of hit a chord like that, I can do it.
1: How did you guys miss Ledbetter for the album 10? Your debut album. Like, and that comes out as like a B-side. Like, how did you fuck that up?
2: It wasn't my choice.
1: Who do you blame for not putting Ledbetter on the album? Eddie. I mean, whoa.
2: I'm not going to blame anybody. It turned into something bigger than it could possibly, but I remember I wanted it on the first record for sure.
1: Ed, when you heard this, you didn't think it was worthy of the album? What were you thinking?
3: No. That it was my fault because I never finished the lyrics. I think that was the issue. And I don't even think I was given a chance to. In fact, in my memory, I was saying, you know, we really need this song on the record. And they said, no, we've already got the 11 and I think we're done. And I said, I'm going to come up with some good lyrics for it. And they said, no, we're good.
1: Wow, I love how you guys don't take responsibility. That's great.
3: Now I'm remembering.

0: What do you want to do? What do you want to play? Talk to me, Ed.
1: Well, to be honest, Howard, I think we're following your lead. I feel like you're the boss today.
0: What, you're giving me a choice of what I can make the set list?
1: Well, actually, maybe I shouldn't do that. Well,
0: but that takes balls. I'll make the set list right now. I know what I want to hear.
1: I think we let Howard pick the list.
0: Really? I've never had a band come here and say, you pick the set list immediately and we'll play it. You fuckers. No, look at you.
1: We didn't plan this either.
0: You guys are show-offs. I'm drunk with power right now. Daughter, I choose because I love the story that the original lyrics were brother. Why'd you change it? Brother sounds like a good lyric to me.
1: You know, it's a good question. Was it the same record with that versus? So I think there's a song called WMA, right? White Male American. And I think it's talking about police brutality, especially in regards to kind of inner city situations. And I think there was a line, police stop my brother again. But then as soon as I switched it to daughter, it became a whole nother story. And then it became about something I kind of saw on the street and a young girl trying to get her mom's attention. And then it just kind of went from there.
0: Such a great song.
1: I think did we write that in like a bathroom in Denver or something?
2: I think on the bus.
1: Mm-hmm. Oh, yeah. What started in a bathroom, yeah. Remember we were both sitting, Stone and I, in a back when we'd room together, and they were motels kind of, and we were sitting on the bathtub because it had the good acoustics.

0: Have you got dragons under your bed? Well, I have. It's Kath B here. 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

0: What would you do if you knew you were going to die or that someone you loved was going to die? 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

Lola Mai, the EJ, the DJ, the Kiep Nelson, yeah, the Pick, Reb Dynam, the Ima Mummy Peter Kanayang, Ima Mummy Ha, like the new happy KUII, Hopi Radio, Ang Tuat, DJ, Pandak EJ, the DJ.

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1: 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Don't tell me.

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1: Why did the chicken cross the road?
2: Oh, Katie, I don't know. Why did the chicken cross the road?
1: To lay it on the line.
2: To lay on the line. I haven't heard that before.
3: Now on Susie and Friends, it's time for a story.
4: This is a great book. It's one of mine. It's The Kauri Family. What's that there? Can you see? I wonder what that thing could be. In the hole beneath the tree, it's part of the Kauri family. It's got spikes on its back. It's a million years old. It's got a third eye. What could it be? A creature of Aotearoa, New Zealand, with spikes on its back. A hedgehog? It's got spikes. But this is a different kind of spike. It's a tuatara. And in the hole beneath the tree, it's part of the Kauri family. What's that there? Can you see? I wonder what that thing can be. Sitting high up in the tree, it's part of the Kauri family. It's a beautiful bird. It's greeny blue. And it's got white at the front, a bit like trousers. Can you think of a bird with white trousers? It's a kereru, a wood pigeon. And when it's sitting in the tree, it's part of the Kauri family. Ooh, what's that there? Can you see? I wonder what that thing can be. Now it's climbing up the tree. It's part of the Kauri family. It's got long feelers. It's a big brown bug with hooks on its legs. What big brown bug do you know that has hooks on its legs? Did you guess it was a weta? And when it's climbing up the tree, it's part of the Kauri family. What's that there? Can you see? I wonder what that thing can be. In the stream beneath the tree, it's part of the Kauri family. It's a long, thin fish, and it wriggles as it swims. It's slippery and slimy. Can you think of a long, thin fish in a stream? It's a tuna, an eel. And in the stream beneath the tree, it's part of the Kauri family. What's that there? Can you see? I wonder what that thing can be. Poking around beneath the tree, it's part of the Kauri family. It's got brown feathers and a long, long beak, but it's got no wings. What could that be? It's a kiwi. And when it's underneath the tree, it's part of the Kauri family. Look up there. Can you see? High above the Kauri tree, the sky at night is heavenly. And part of the Kauri family. Diamonds in the darkness for all of us to see. A special celebration. Can you guess what it is? Matariki. And when it shines above the tree, it's part of the Kauri family. And that's the end of the story. Check it out as the song as well. It's The Kauri Family. You can find it on Spotify. You can find the music video on the YouTube channel. 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
5: Oh, what a wonderful story. Thank you, Susie. That is the book of the song, The Kauri Family, by Susie Cato. Another story on the next Susie and Friends. Oh, and we chose that story because, who was it? Millie sent us an email this week asking if

0: we could do some fun facts about the kauri. So, especially for Millie, here we go.
1: Fun facts.
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1: Fun facts.
3: Fun fact one. The kauri is a native tree that's only found in New Zealand. Fun fact two. Kauri are one of the largest and longest living trees in the world. They can grow over 50 meters tall and live for 2,000 years. Wow, that's older than Trevor even. Just kidding. Fun fact three. The largest living kauri tree is called Tane Mahuta, and it's named after the Maori god of forests and birds. And you can visit Tane Mahuta in the Waipoa forest in Northland. It's huge. An amazing tree. And that's fun facts for today.
1: Fun facts.
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0: The song E Tū Tangata, Stand Together, is next on Susie and Friends. Also, Susie tells us what's new on our YouTube channels. And then it's the lovely song Winter Snow by Claudia Robin Gunn. Lots of fun still to come.

0: Ear to Tangata by Kath B, featuring Mika and Colonel MC. This is the kids' show for the whole whānau, Susie and friends, and we've had some emails and messages.
1: We sure have. Kia ora, 8-year-old Corey. Hello to the Jones Milligan whānau. And kia ora, 4-year-old Frida. Frida's email says, "Hi Susie, my name is Frida Ford. I'm 4 years old. And my joke is, why don't you lend Elsa

0: your balloon?
1: I do not know, Frieda. Why don't you lend Elsa your balloon?
0: Because she will just let it go, let it go. There's an email from Lawton who says he likes to listen to the kids talk about books. That's great, Lawton. When you hear a kid talking about a book, it sometimes makes you think, I'd like that book too, doesn't it? Well, thanks for all the emails, Tamariki.
1: If you'd like a shout out to share a joke, request a song or story, or just say hi, email susie@susie.co.nz or go to the website, message us from there. Just go to susie.co.nz, you hit the
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0: 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Now, those shows have me and some very cool Kiwis like Anika Moore, Craig Smith, the Wonky Donkey Man, Music with Michael, the Nukes, Kath B, and loads more.
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1: This is Susie and Friends with me, Susie Cato. Kia ora. And our friends Trevor and Phil. And my friend you. Yay! Hey, it's time to make someone a winner now with the draw for last week's competition. The prize was a celebration of the Aotearoa Children's Music Awards and all the amazing people who create music for the tamariki of Aotearoa. And we did that with a music maker's pack full of things that you can shake and hit and strum and hum with, so you can make your own music at home. To go into the draw for the Music Makers Pack, we asked you to name a song by a Kiwi singer-songwriter that you'd sing along to and make music to if you had a Music Makers Pack. And there were lots of singer-songwriters mentioned. And of course, Anika Moa was definitely a favourite. Her songs are so good. And thank you to everyone who named songs I've been a part of. You didn't need to do that to go into the draw, but I love that you like the songs I've sung on. Kia ora e hoa. Now, all the entries are in the randomizer, and for the pushing the go button, we always take turns. This week, it's my turn. Now today, how about you join me and we'll count up from 1 to 3, then back down again. Will you do that? Will you join in? We'll go 1, 2, 3, then 3, 2, 1. Are you ready? Here we go, starting with 1, 2, 3, then back down again, 3, 2, 1, go! And there's our winning entry.
0: Yes, I have got that winner's name in my hand right now, and we'll put this person's name up on our website after Susie and Friends today. Oh, and there's another chance to win on the way with this week's competition.
1: Trevor talks to some kids soon asking this question. Would you rather share your bedroom with a sheep or a pig? Have a think about that. What would be some of the good things and the bad things about sharing your bedroom with a sheep or a pig? Which would be better? Or check out the kids' answers soon. Also, there's sheep music from Fleabite on the way. Bah!
0: It's Susie and Friends with Susie Cato, Trevor and sound man Phil.
2: Oh, there's an email here for you, Susie. Here you go.
1: Ooh, thanks, Phil. Let's see. It says, I'm Neil. I've got a joke for you and it goes like this. What do best friends and glue have in common?
0: Don't know, Neil. What do best friends and glue have in common?
1: They both stick together. Excellent joke, Neil. Thank you. Thanks for your

0: email.
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0: It's time to make you our winner now. The prize today is a celebration of all the finalists of the Aotearoa Children's Music Awards. 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There are items from Toy Time, Loopy Tunes Preschool Music, Spellades, Jeremy Redmore, and some new artists that you'll get to hear on Susie and Friends soon. We've also got a copy of the totally awesome Kiwi Kids album on CD with loads of other amazing songs from Kiwi artists that have been making music for kids just like you. The winners of the ACMA's, the Aotearoa Children's Music Awards, are announced this weekend on Sunday afternoon at the Tuning Fork. 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Is it the Aotearoa Cake Muncher Awards, the Aotearoa Car Mover Awards, or the Aotearoa Children's Music Awards? 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
0: In just a minute, the song Shelly the Sheep from Flea Bite. But right now, here's Trevor with this week's big question. Meh.
1: Hi, it's Trevor here with Kids Just Like You. I'm asking questions of kids. Hello, what's your name?
3: Esme.
1: Esme, how old are you?
3: 7.
1: Okay, if you had to share your bedroom with a pig or a sheep, which one would you choose?
3: A sheep.
1: Why choose a sheep?
3: Because the fluffy wool.
1: And that would be nice for you to have a fluffy sheep in your room?
3: Yeah.
1: Okay, your best sheep impression. Go.
3: Nah.
1: Thank you very much. Bye-bye. Hello, what's your name?
4: Alex.
1: Hey, if you had to share your bedroom with a sheep or a pig, what would you choose?
4: A sheep.
1: Why would you choose a sheep?
4: Because they don't eat, like, food scraps, and food scraps would be really stinky.
1: Oh, pigs would be messy?
4: Yeah.
1: Oh, okay. Any other problems with keeping a large animal like that in your bedroom?
4: There wouldn't be a lot of space to play.
1: Good answer. And your best impression of a pig? Go. Awesome. Thank you so much. Bye-bye.
4: Bye.
2: 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Sheep.

0: This is Susie and Friends, and that is Shelley the Sheep. A great song from Flea Bite. And that song was especially for kids just like you who answered my question before. Esme and Alex, thank you very much. What do you think about sharing a bedroom with a sheep or a pig? I wonder what problems there could be, what upsides there might be. What about you, Susie?
1: I agree with the kids you talk to. A sheep is soft and woolly and snuggly, and pigs can be messy eaters. But a kuni kuni pig makes a great pet. And Alex is right. There might be a problem with the animals taking up too much space, leaving no room to play. Oh, and I can think of one other problem. How can I say this? Can you toilet train a pig or a sheep? Because if you can't, it might get a bit messy and stinky. Poo-wee.
0: And that's about all we have time for today. But before we go, let's say thank you to everyone who helped with Susie and Friends today.
1: Thank you, Mr. Trevor.
0: Thank you, Susie Cato.
1: Thank you, Mr. Phil.
2: Pleasure, Susie.
1: Thanks for the jokes, Nathan, Covey and Katie. Thank you, Jess, for talking about the book, The Very Best Words by Erin Munro. And kia ora, Esme and Alex, for answering the pig or sheep question. Thanks, 4-year-old Rio Crowley, Frida, 8-year-old Corey, Lawton and Neil.
0: Millie sent us an email this week asking if we could do some fun facts about the kauri. Thank you so much to our wonderful musical friends too, especially Levity Beat, Claudia Robin Gunn, Flea Bite, and Itty Bitty Beats.
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0: Remember, there's loads of Susie Cato stuff made for kids just like you. 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There are videos, including the new You and Me. 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
6: Rise and Aroha Atu, Aroha Mai. 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Today we are going to be talking about internal security, how we can find peace in an uncertain world. It was a topic that I thought about while I was driving into the studio this morning, thinking that we have our physical bodies, but there is a climate that we hold on the inside of us that can sometimes feel the pressures of the external world. How do we keep peace in our mind? How do we keep peace in our hearts? And how do we keep peace in our souls? And what are some tools that we can use or tap into to be able to deal with both the heights and depths of life? So, exploring the topic that affects every one of us, internal security. We spend a lot of our lives seeking external security. Financial security, job security, relationship security, health security, and even social security. Yet life reminds us that many things are beyond our control. Storms come, unexpected news arrives, plans change, and sometimes people disappoint us. The question becomes, how do we remain steady when the world around us feels unsteady? Today we'll explore practical anchors that can help us live with peace, purpose, and love, regardless of what's happening around us. External security depends on circumstances. Internal security depends on foundations. Imagine two trees standing side by side during a storm. One has shallow roots and the other has deep roots. Both experience the same wind, yet one remains

Internal security is not the absence of storms, it is the presence of roots. When our identity is anchored in position, status, achievements, or approval, we become vulnerable to every changing circumstance. But when our identity is rooted in knowing in who we are and whose we are, we develop resilience. We can ask ourselves, what am I building my life upon? What remains true when everything else changes? What can never be taken away from me? Our first song is an original composition I recently wrote about standing firm. Right where we stand, we can choose our presence. From right where we live, we can choose the climate that we share. This song is called Here I Stand.

You are one of a kind. You are more than your success, more than your failures, more than your mistakes, more than other people's opinions. Your value is inherent. Many people spend years trying to

that was already this. When uncertainty comes, remind yourself, I am valuable. I am here for a reason. I have something meaningful to contribute. Confidence grows when we remember our worth is not dependent upon today's circumstances. At any trialing time, you can simply take your hand, place it over your heart, really feel the rhythm of the life that you possess. As long as your heart is still beating, there is still a reason for you to live. There is still a purpose for your life. Focus on what you can control. Fear often grows when we focus on what we cannot control. A helpful practice is drawing two circles. Circle one is named Things I Can Control. My attitude, my choices, my words, my actions, and my responses. Circle two, things I cannot control. Other people's decisions, other people's behavior, the economy, the weather, the past, and unexpected events. Peace often returns when we place our energy where it can actually make a difference. We are in control of our own thoughts, our own words, our own actions. We must remember that though we can't affect everything on the external side of life, we are responsible for the internal territory that we possess. Anchor three, stay connected. Isolation can magnify fear. Connection strengthens courage. Human beings were designed for relationships. Reach out, check on a friend, share a meal, join a community group, attend a gathering, offer encouragement. Sometimes the strongest thing we can do is simply remind one another, you are not carrying this alone, and I am here for you. Our next song is an original song called Natural Delight. It was composed in the outdoors, and it reminds us to reground ourselves, and no matter what seems to creep up on us in life, that we can let it go. We can dissolve that right off us and get back to the essence of who we are, that we have a purpose, that there is value to our life, and there is strength to our souls. We've got to own the territory that we hold and share the goodness that we possess to make this world a better place. The next song is called Natural Delight.

So following suit from the theme of our last song, Natural Delight, let's look into the healing power of nature, the ways that we can find calm and presence from a busy world. In a world that's filled with constant notifications, deadlines, noise, and uncertainty, one of the most powerful remedies remains freely available to us, nature, especially living in New Zealand. And of course, there's a lot of nature that's still present all around the world, despite the concrete that's been laid. When we step outside and immerse ourselves in the natural world, something remarkable happens. Our breathing slows, our minds begin to settle, the noise within starts to quiet, and we can reconnect with a deeper sense of presence. Nature invites us to remember that life is not only about rushing forward, but it is also about being still enough to notice the beauty around us. Why does nature calm the mind? The natural world operates according to the rhythms that are steady and reliable. The tide comes in and goes out. Trees grow patiently. Seasons change. Birds sing at dawn without worrying about tomorrow. When we spend our time in nature, our minds often begin to mirror these rhythms. Stress hormones can decrease, blood pressure may lower, and feelings of anxiety often soften. What felt overwhelming can become manageable when viewed from the perspective of a mountain, or a forest, a river, or the ocean. Nature reminds us that we are part of something much bigger than ourselves. The power of creation. Whether you view creation through a spiritual, scientific, or personal lens, there is an undeniable wonder in the natural world. The intricate design of a fern, the strength of ancient trees, the migration of birds, the stars that spread across the night sky, all speak beauty, order, and possibility. Creation has a way of restoring perspective. It reminds us that while challenges are real, they are not the whole story. As the psalmist wrote, "The heavens declare the glory of God, the skies proclaim the work of his hands." Sometimes the most profound moments of renewal come not from more information, but from standing quietly and observing the world around us. Nature as a natural healer. Nature does not necessarily remove our problems, but it often changes our relationship with them. A walk through the bush can clear mental clutter. Sitting beside the sea can soothe an anxious heart. Watching a sunset can rekindle hope. Listening to birdsong can bring us back to the present moment. Many people discover

that some of the clearest thinking, deepest prayers, and most creative ideas emerge while walking outdoors rather than sitting indoors. Nature creates space for reflection, gratitude, and restoration. Like physical exercise, the benefits of nature are strongest when experienced regularly.

0: to believe in Christ, in what is done for us, we are reconciled back to God. And because of that, we have freedom, no longer to the sin of this world, but we should live, not to do whatever we want, but we live a transformed life after being with Jesus, giving our lives to God.
1: Yes, absolutely. And I think it's really important, as Paul says, look, it is for freedom that Christ has set us free. And so we think in the community today, we are free because of Jesus to worship him. You know, the joy of the Hebrews tells us that Jesus is our high priest in heaven. Mm-hmm. Why do we need a high priest in heaven? Because we're sinners. He is our righteousness. So as our high priest in heaven, he is our representative before God. And this is why the Bible tells us, come boldly to the Father. Now, we can only do that because Jesus is our high priest in heaven and he's our righteousness.
0: Yes.
1: But this is part of our freedom. So I think what is so important here, isn't it, this freedom is, I should not be overwhelmed by the fact that I'm a sinner. I should not be overwhelmed by the fact that I make mistakes, even though I try not to in my spiritual life. I'm free from the guilt of making mistakes. And as you say, it's important. We're not free to do what we like, go out and rob people or whatever we like, but we're free to live in our own skin, knowing we make mistakes. It's all right, because those mistakes have been taken care from our high priest, Jesus. So this freedom is very important, isn't it? We are free to worship him. We are free to rejoice in our hope of eternal life because he's given us that. These are all freedoms, aren't they?
0: Yes, yes, yes.
1: It would be easy if I thought I had to work my way to heaven. This was one of the complaints from Martin Luther. The Catholic Church at the time taught, now they still do teach salvation by grace, but they add works. And this is what Martin Luther. So if I add works, then I am not free anymore. Now I'm controlled by trying to be good enough. And there's no freedom in that.
0: Yes, freedom of doing works for salvation, Tom.
1: Yes.
0: But now, in Christ, through faith and through the grace of God,
1: we are saved.
0: Absolutely. We're free.
1: Hallelujah.
0: And that releases Christians to be happy Christians.
1: Yes.
0: You know, when we work for our salvation, that's a hard thing to do.
1: Yes.
0: And it's mostly, you know, you're looking at yourself, I'm not good enough, but Jesus had come down, he died for us, he's given us that freedom. As you said, he's covered us with his righteousness. We fail as human beings. All have sinned.
1: Yes.
0: But, you know, so long as we remain in the faith in Christ and his righteousness, we got that freedom.
1: We've got the freedom. I think it was well illustrated on the cross, wasn't it? Two men hanging on the cross, one either side of Jesus, and they both had the freedom to choose. One chose to mock him and say, well, you know, what's wrong with you? And the other one said, I see that you are who you say you are. Yes. Would you remember me when you come? And Jesus said, you'll have eternal life. And that's the story of salvation, isn't
0: Amen.
1: It?
0: Yes.
1: One man chose not to, one man chose to have freedom in Christ.
0: Yes, you have the freedom. God gives you the freedom to choose.
1: And why wouldn't you choose today to have freedom? So this is the start of our study today, isn't it?
0: Yes.
1: Stand firm, he says. Don't let the devil talk you out of your freedom. Do you know, sometimes as Christians, it's possible for the devil to start saying to me, come on, Tom, look at you. You haven't done that well. You're failing in this area here where you said that you would try and be better and you've made these New Year's resolutions and look at you now, you've failed.
0: Yes.
1: If we start listening to that kind of self-talk, we can lose our own freedom, can't we? And Paul's saying to us, you stand firm. When

0: you get this freedom thing, you stand firm in it, don't go back into being a slave to your thoughts or to lifestyle or trying to do something in order to be saved.
1: Yes, on my Bible here it says, and do not let yourselves be burdened again by the yoke of your slavery. So when we come to God, we are free.
0: Yes.
1: When we believe Him in faith. And but people out there who don't believe God think that they're free, but actually they are slaves to sin.
0: Yes. And
1: it's
0: the
1: not
0: freedom,
1: real freedom.
0: Yeah. People talk about being free, don't they? But we've got a heap of laws that we're not free from. You know, the kind of freedom that people sometimes talk about, I'm free to do whatever I like. No, you're not. We've got a heap of laws you've got to respect and honour. You're not free to go and do what you want. This freedom in Christ is a different type of freedom, isn't it? This is free from the burden of sin, free from our own failing, overriding us and taking over our thinking. It's a different kind of freedom to the idea that I'm going to be free of the government and everything it says and do my own thing.
1: Yes. I see here in Romans 5, verse 11, not only is this so, but we also rejoice in God through our Lord Jesus Christ, through whom we have now received reconciliation.
0: Yes, absolutely.
1: Okay, friends, we'll get into another song here, and a beautiful song by Susan Prentice, Old Hymn, The Old Rugged Cross. God bless you today.

0: Mark my word, I, Paul, tell you that if you let yourselves be circumcised, Christ will be of no value to you at all. Again, I declare to every man who lets himself be circumcised that he is obliged to obey the whole law. You who are trying to be justified by the law have been alienated from Christ. You have fallen away from grace. But by faith we eagerly await through the Spirit the righteousness for which we hope.
1: Yes, and I guess we could add verse 6 here, for in Christ Jesus neither circumcision nor non-circumcision has any value. The only thing that counts is faith expressing itself through love. So this isn't saying that there's no value in circumcision if somebody wants to circumcise their children. It's not talking about that. It's talking about them doing it as a method of salvation. In other words, the Jews were coming into the church where there were Jews and non-Jews and saying, it's not enough to have Jesus. You must do this right as Moses used to do back in the Old Testament. That's the problem, isn't it?
0: Yes.
1: And so it's not circumcision itself. It's the fact that they were trying to bring that in as a method of showing you were God's son and could go to the kingdom. So this is the problem with it, wasn't it? This was the slavery he was talking about, that you feel you have to do something.
0: Yes. Again, it's trying to save yourself by doing things, Tom.
1: Yes.
0: And, you know, that law, that particular law too, that the two laws, the moral and the one that with services and rituals,
1: yes,
0: and all that, that was hung to the cross.
1: Yeah.
0: When Jesus died, that law was gone.
1: Yes.
0: And that was the law of doing things.
1: Yes.
0: Which Paul tries saying here to discourage us from doing works for our salvation. And the circumcision is opening our hearts. God, through the Holy Spirit, softening our hardened hearts.
1: Yes,
0: and
1: absolutely.
0: Letting His law, His other law, coming into our hearts.
1: Yeah, that's right. And verse 2, he said to them, you know, if you're going to put something like this and make it an absolute for anybody who wants to be a Christian, then he says Christ will be of no value to you at all. So that's a pretty strong statement, isn't it? Jesus,
0: very,
1: who is the way, the truth, and the life, Paul is saying if you're going to put something else in place of that, then he will be of no value at all. And so if we worship church leaders, mm-hmm, or put church leaders above Jesus being the only way, the truth, and the life, we get in the same problem, don't we? So we can look at this in the church in this day. Paul is saying, you know, these guys coming in the church saying, you must do that if you want to be part of the kingdom. That nullifies the free gift and the freedom of knowing Christ. So we come back to the first statement, don't we, where Paul says, listen, Christ has died to set you free from this kind of thinking.
0: Mm-hmm.
1: Stand free and don't go back. Don't go back into this place where you start putting somebody else above me. Whether it's the Pope or a church leader or other rituals or traditions or whatever it is, none of that has value, yes, compared to Christ. So it's Christ and Christ alone. I think, I don't know, I think the hymn just came into my mind then. I think there's a hymn, something like that, isn't,
0: yes,
1: it?
0: Yes, yes.
1: Christ alone. And so this is a very important issue to the church. The Christian church has been started by Jesus. It's going well.
0: Mm-hmm.
1: But now in Galatia here, which is Turkey today, the church folk here are getting sidetracked, aren't,
0: yes,
1: they?
0: And we see that with a case with, and I suppose we have that today too, Tom, where people, or in those days,

0: there were Paul and Peter and all that experience, that there were false teachers coming into the church and trying to draw people to get back to the old rituals and what they did for salvation, like we have here. I see here in Romans 4, verse 25, it says that he was delivered over to death for our sins and was raised to life for our justification.
1: Yes.
0: And of course, that means that he was raised to life and that we have been declared right with God.
1: Yes,
0: because of what
1: right.
0: Jesus had done for us.
1: Yes. So this is really important this day and age, isn't it? We are not saved by denominations. We're not saved by charismatic church leaders. And sadly, some folk can get in the trap of following church leaders
0: as if
1: they are the way. Well, of course, they're not the way, are they? And
0: well, it's a different way.
1: Yeah, it can be a different way. And so, no, we're not saved by denomination. We're saved by the blood of the Lamb, aren't we? There is no other way to be saved.
0: That's
1: so
0: right.
1: We can have completely different thinking on our theology, but be in a saved situation. When I talked this morning about the Catholic Church, I have I love my Catholic friends.
0: Yes.
1: I'm not talking about those. We are all saved in the same way. Whether we're a Baptist or a Catholic or whatever, we're either saved by the blood of the Lamb, or like Paul says here, Jesus has no value to us at all. And so this is really important. Jesus said, I've got my sheep. He referred to us to me as a shepherd.
0: Yes.
1: I've got my sheep in all sorts of places.
0: Very
1: and
0: true.
1: I believe he's got his sheep in places we haven't even thought of. And so I love that verse from John where he said, I know my sheep and they know me. And I will save them. He doesn't need a judgment to sort out who he's going to save. He says, I know them, and they know me, and I will save them. And so this is the good news of the gospel. It's Jesus.
0: Amen, amen.
1: Or you're on the wrong track.
0: He doesn't want anyone to be lost.
1: No.
0: Because, you know, God just loves people so much, and he doesn't want, and it grieves him that people choose to sin and to live that life that he's not included in.
1: Yeah.
0: And the result would be, of course, disastrous, you know?
1: Yes, absolutely.
0: Okay, we'll get on to another song now. And this is a beautiful song by Brooke Ligetwood, the King of Kings. And Call to Worship's here every Sunday, friends. And you can also have a look at the Fresh FM website and go on to some of our past programs. And we want to thank New Zealand On Air at the same time.

0: Galatians 5, verse 7. You were running a good race, who cut in on you and kept you from obeying the truth. What kind of persuasion does not come from the one who calls you? A little yeast works through the whole batch of dough. I'm confident in the Lord that you will take no other view. The one who is throwing you into confusion will pay the penalty, whoever he may be. Brothers, if I am still preaching circumcision, why am I still being persecuted? In that case, the offense of the cross has been abolished. And for those agitators, I wish they would go the whole way and emasculate themselves. Oh, some hard words there, Tom.
1: Yes, well, if we put this in today's terms, verse 12, what he's saying is, I wish while you were circumcising yourself, you completely castrate yourself.
0: Yes.
1: That's what he's saying. Do the whole job. If that's if you want to be crazy about this, yeah, I wish you'd just slip with the knife and do the whole job. So he's frustrated here, isn't he? Yeah, it's pretty straight talk.
0: Well, it's serious stuff, Tom. Serious stuff.
1: Yeah.
0: And he's talking straight to the church people. He's saying, you were running a good race.
1: Yeah.
0: Then who cut in and kept you from obeying the truth?
1: Yes.
0: Because, you know, the truth is crucial. And I think we did mention before that Jesus is the way, the truth, and the life. And the whole reason we live in this world is to actually to go on to eternity.
1: Yeah.
0: You know, if you don't choose that, then you go the other way. But the seriousness of wrong teaching is leading people to their death.
1: Yeah.
0: Because the wages of sin is death, but the gift of God is eternal life.
1: Yeah.
0: And Jesus is the way. So it's a very wise

0: to follow the truth in what the Bible says about what to do, what to follow,
1: yes,
0: and who to follow.
1: Absolutely. And so it's the Bible and the Bible alone,
0: yes,
1: that we must follow, mustn't we? And this is what Luther was saying when he went to Rome and he found the priests selling indulgences. So for money, you could cover some sins. Yeah, that's not freedom. And they're still doing it today, sadly. It's still part of the teaching. So these things trap people. They don't set you free. And Luther said, look, if we're going to make people go to a man to get forgiven, that is not freedom. Jesus is the way, the truth, and the life. If you want forgiveness, Jesus says, come. Come to me.
0: Yes.
1: Don't go to a system and a man and be controlled by a man in a system. So this is why this is so important. And Paul's just dealing with a different issue here, but same thing, isn't it? If you're going to let, you know, and he's frustrated. He says, look, you've started running a great race. Why have you let someone sidetrack you you don't finish the race?
0: And very important that, you know, we don't go to you know, especially like men, to forgive our sins.
1: Yeah.
0: When Jesus had come down and died for us, he's opened the way up in heaven now that we could communicate directly.
1: Yes.
0: Directly to him and ask him for forgiveness of our sins.
1: Yes. And in verse 10, he says, the one who is throwing you into confusion will pay the penalty.
0: Mm-hmm.
1: You know, the Bible has some very strong language about people who mislead people.
0: Yes.
1: And the Bible says they might as well put a great weight round their neck and throw themselves into the sea.
0: Mm-hmm.
1: This is how badly God views anybody who misleads or who takes people away
0: from the truth.
1: You know, the judgment that comes out of Daniel 7 is about the little horn power that is taking away Jesus as the way, the truth, and the light. And remember, the people in Daniel said, how long will this go on before Jesus is restored back into his right place?
0: Mm-hmm.
1: And this is what we're talking about, isn't it? The devil has always tried to change things. When Jesus said, it is most important to me that you are baptized, he sends John the Baptist, and his whole job is to show that baptism is the way Jesus wants us to follow. But when we find churches coming saying, no, baptism's not important, we just sprinkle people.
0: Yes.
1: And of course, even worse, coming back to Luther, the Catholic Church says, no, we won't even worry about people making their own decision. We'll baptize the babies by sprinkling their foreheads.
0: Mm.
1: And Luther says, whoa, no, this is not biblical. Baptism is to be a thing that is made by a person who makes a decision, an adult, and says, I want to find. Now, a child can be baptized, of course, but old enough to make a decision,
0: to know,
1: want to follow Jesus. I want that.
0: Mm-hmm.
1: I want that experience where he loves me and I love him. So these things are really important, aren't they?
0: And I like verse 9 there, Tom. A little yeast works through the whole batch of dough, and I myself, I love savory scones, right?
1: Yes.
0: And I've seen how the dough, when you put a bit of, it's already self-mixed anyway, but it does rise and the scones come up, raised up. And so it goes, so a little false teaching.
1: Yeah.
0: And we could apply that to a true teaching goes right through the whole batch. So we got to watch and the false teaching, because it can go through the whole dough.
1: Absolutely.
0: Yeah.
1: Absolutely right,
0: and,
1: isn't it?
0: And yesterday we were talking about eternity, you know, and when you look at life, when you look at the teaching of the truth and where Jesus wants us, the truth, and how it leads us to eternity, this life is just nothing, compared to what God has prepared for us.
1: Yeah, and why wouldn't you want eternity? And Jesus said, I've made the way. If you come

0: to me and ask, I will never say no. The answer is always yes. If you come to me and ask, the answer is always yes. You do not have to go to a judgment. You do not have to stand up and justify that you're good enough. If you come to me as simply as the thief on the cross did, you will have eternal life. So, Willie, I ask the question, why wouldn't you want that?
1: Why wouldn't you?
0: Yes.
1: And, Tom, if someone's listening in today and he thinks that, or she, he thinks that, oh, you know, I'm just such a sinner. I'm so lost that, you know, Jesus, I can't come to Jesus, or maybe he wouldn't accept me. What would you say to that person?
0: Well, I would say the example of Paul. Paul was a terrorist, wasn't he? He actually killed church members.
1: Yes.
0: Because they were going to worship Jesus. And then Jesus stops him on the road and says, Paul, all that's forgiven. You can have eternal life if you accept me. And Paul accepted right there and then, didn't he? And from there on in, he was a born-again Christian.
1: Amen, yes.
0: Still affected by his mistakes. Our mistakes don't go away, but the moment we come to Jesus, the thief on the cross was probably a murderer. Those guys that robbed people in those days, they often killed them as well. But the moment he came to Jesus, Jesus forgave everything that had happened. Doesn't make things we've done right, but he writes them off.
1: A very good example, Tom, of, you know.
0: Don't try to fix all that stuff. Yes. Now, there is wisdom, isn't there? If I've offended somebody and I'm able to go and say, hey, I've made a mistake, I want to own up here, that's different. But yes, the moment we come to Jesus, his righteousness, he takes our sin, gives us his righteousness. Nobody, David the adulterer, Paul the murderer, nobody is exempt from receiving the gift.
1: And that's what God looks at.
0: Yes.
1: He looks at Jesus.
0: Yes.
1: Rather than us.
0: Absolutely.
1: Amen, amen. Our next song here, friends, is Soon and Very Soon by Jesse Dixon. Thank you for listening into Fresh FM with Call to Worship. We are here every Sunday morning, 9 o'clock to 10 o'clock.

0: lovely.
1: Amen. Reading from 13, Galatians 5, 13 to 15. You, my brothers, were called to be free, but you do not use your freedom to indulge the sinful nature. Rather, serve one another in love. The entire law is summed up in a single command. Love your neighbor as yourself. If you keep on biting and devouring each other, watch out, or you will be destroyed by each other.
2: Wow. Yeah, I like here Paul's giving a balance, isn't he? He said, look, don't use your freedom to indulge in sinful stuff. Mm-hmm. You're not free that you can, you know. No, that isn't what the freedom's about, is it? Your freedom from the consequences of your sin. We still need to acknowledge and grow and learn and allow the Spirit to overcome some of these sins in our lives that we need to deal with. And so he's making that plain, isn't he? I love the fact here, he says, the entire law is summed up in one single commandment, love your neighbor as yourself. And this is the result, isn't it? And I love that saying about a loving and lovable Christian.
1: Yes, beautiful saying there, Tom. And of course, you know, the constant war here in the world is the war between the flesh and the spirit.
2: Mm.
1: And, you know, I called you by Paul to surrender to God.
2: Yes.
1: And follow God. And instead of living the other way, the sinful life or the carnal knowledge type life,
2: yes,
1: we'll be living the fruit of the Spirit, yeah. Tom.
2: Imagine a world where the world followed the Ten Commandments.
1: Yes.
2: What a world that would be. There would be no wars. There would be no of this aggression and greediness that we see in the leaders of the world today, always wanting somebody else's country, aren't
1: they? Yes.
2: And so, yes, what a world that would be if people would follow the Lord.
1: And that's a promised world that Jesus has promised us.
2: Yes.
1: And we're looking towards that. It's as the Bible says, it's no eye have seen, no ear has heard what God has prepared for those who love him.
2: Yes, that's right. So I love the fact that Paul ends with this, love your neighbor as yourself.
1: Yes.
2: If you don't do that, you end up with what we've got in the world today, don't we?
1: True.
2: It's exactly what it is. Instead of respecting another country, I want it, I want more, and I'm going to blow you up if that's what it takes to get it.
1: Okay, thank you, friends. Thank you, Tom. God bless you, friends, and we'll see you in a week's time. God bless.

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name is John Bayliss, and welcome again to the Gospel Miracle Hour. So pleased you've tuned in. Well, there is good news for you. God loves you, and He stays connected to you. You can be faithless to God, but God will remain faithful to you. Okay, opening prayer. Lord, I pray that You grant His servant great boldness this day to preach Your word, that Lord, I'd stretch forth Your hand to heal and perform miraculous signs and wonders through the name of Your holy servant Jesus. For this reason, the Son of God was made manifest, that He might destroy the works of the devil. And all God's children said, Amen. Okay, we look at what God's nature is like. We go to Psalm 25, 6, 7, and 11. Remember, O Lord, Your compassion and unfailing love, which You have shown from long ages past. Do not remember the rebellious sins of my youth. Remember me in the light of Your unfailing love, for You are merciful, O Lord. For the honour of Your name, O Lord,

forgive my many, many sins. So we go to Romans 5:9. Much more then, now that we have been acquitted by his blood, shall be delivered from God's anger through him. That's through Jesus. There's a part of a message here from a British preacher, William Romain. He goes on to say that about the blood of Jesus, sins as red as scarlet, sins as numerous as the stars, or as the sands of the seashore, innumerable. And nature as black as hell, a heart as wicked as the devil. Loved one, the divine, eternally precious blood of Jesus can cleanse and purify, that not one spot shall remain, for he is almighty. Go to Romans 5:1. Acquitted then, as a result of faith, let us enjoy peace with God through our Lord Jesus Christ. See, goes on to say that all of us look back with regrets and our imperfections, mistakes, moments of failure, and at times what we said or did wrong, did the wrong thing. But we shouldn't, loved one. God has erased all those from our ledger. When we look backwards, we should say, praise the Lord, everything sinful is gone and everything is working out for the good through the mercy and grace of our God. Our past is forgiven. Our failure is forever forgiven. Today is for him. If I had been guilty of all the sin of Adam and Eve and the descendants to this day, yet believing in Jesus, I shall be safe because his blood cleanses from all sin. John 3:16 and 17. For so greatly did God love the world that he gave his only Son, that everyone who trusts in him should not perish, but may have eternal life. God did not send his Son into the world to judge the world, but that the world might be saved through him. The Bible says in many ways that those who place their faith in Jesus Christ, the Son of God, can be assured of eternal life. Friend, eternal life starts the very instant you receive Jesus Christ as your Lord and Savior. The Apostle John said explicitly that he wrote in order that his readers might know that they have eternal life through faith in Christ. We look at this in John 3:16, we've just read, and also 20 and 31, also 1 John 5:13. Apparently some still doubted their salvation. Can a Christian be assured of his or her salvation? Yes. If you have doubts about your salvation, continue to read and meditate on these verses that I've just mentioned in John 3:16. God loves you, he always has and he always will. Friend, you are precious to God. You are his treasure. He wants you to spend eternity with him in heaven. There is a free gift of eternal salvation being offered. To know God's will, love, and not accept it changes nothing in your life. God has paid a price for your sin, and eternal life is now available to you. But you must receive it. At this very moment, Christ stands at the door of your heart and waits for you to invite him in. We go to Romans 10:9 and 13 that says that if you confess with your mouth the Lord Jesus and believe in your heart that God raised him from the dead, you will be saved. For whoever calls upon the name of the Lord will be saved. Friend, there is a heaven to gain and a hell to shun by receiving Jesus Christ as your Lord and Savior. Will you pray with me? Just follow me along in this simple prayer. Dear Heavenly Father, please forgive me of all my sin. I believe that Jesus is the Christ. He died on the cross for my sin and sickness. Come into my heart and life. I take you as my Lord and Savior. Fill me with your precious Holy Spirit. Amen. Well, if you prayed that prayer for the first time,

I believe you got born again. Get into a good Bible-based church. Remember, you are unique. God has given everyone a purpose so we can reach our destiny. You have a purpose and there is a calling over your life. Remember Psalm 103:12 says, He has removed our sins as far as the east is from the west. You can sing this prayer or pray this prayer every day. My past has passed away. I am forgiven. I am redeemed. I am free from all condemnation. I am free to do the works of the Lord. Okay, we go to today's scripture. Isaiah 61:3 says, To bestow on them a crown of beauty instead of ashes, the oil of joy instead of mourning, and a garment of praise instead of the spirit of despair. Right, this message here is the crown of beauty. When someone you love leaves you, or a friend walks away for some reason, it's easy to feel you're not smart enough, not good enough, attractive enough, or talented enough. You may tell yourself, if only I had done this or that better. I can feel like it's your fault. That's what you can feel like it's your fault. But when someone leaves you, it doesn't necessarily mean that something's wrong with you. It could be the other person has a problem. Nevertheless, the accuser will work overtime trying to convince you that you don't measure up, that you're not valuable, and that there's nothing good in your future. If this has happened to you, don't sit around feeling sorry for yourself. No more saying, this person walked away, I'll never be happy again. Say, no one's taking my crown. God has given me beauty for these ashes. I know I am fearfully and wonderfully made. The Bible says that, I'm fearfully and wonderfully made. What he started in my life, he will finish. I'm still a child of the Most High God, amen? So the prayer for today is, Father, thank you that it's past, this is gone. The past is gone, it's done. And they are dwelling, stop dwelling on it. Thank you that your grace can overcome the discouragement and move forward. I believe that you will always give them a crown of beauty instead of ashes, and the oil of joy instead of mourning. In Jesus' name, amen. Okay, this part of the message, we're going to start praying for the sick shortly. God's power to deliver his people from sickness, disease, viruses, and infirmities. Healing is our right as a born-again child of God. Isaiah 53:4-5 says, Surely he has borne our griefs and carried our sorrows, yet we ignorantly considered him stricken, smitten, afflicted by God. But he was wounded for our transgressions, he was bruised for our guilt and iniquities. The chastisement needed to obtain peace and well-being for us was upon him, and with his stripes that wounded him, we are healed and made whole. Since what we have to know today is that at the same time that Jesus carried our sins on the cross, he actually carried our sicknesses and diseases as well. This is not something that has to be done, but is already done 2,000 years ago. Matthew 8:16-17, when evening came, they brought to him many who were under the power of demons, and he drove out the spirits with a word and restored to health all who were sick. And thus fulfilled which was spoken by the prophet Isaiah, he himself took in order to carry away our weaknesses and infirmities and lifted our diseases from us. This scripture, friends, fulfilled Isaiah's prophecy. So Jesus bore them so we can identify with what he did 2,000 years ago. It's our identifying what he did for us 2,000 years ago. But the fact that this has been made available to every single believer, then it's our choice. 1 Peter 2:24, he personally bore our sins in his own body on the cross, offering himself on it that we might die, cease to exist to sin,
and live to

righteousness. We are made righteousness in Christ. By his wounds you have been healed. It's past tense. It's already been done. And Acts 10:38, you know about Jesus of Nazareth, how God anointed him with the Holy Spirit and with power. He went about doing good and healing all who were oppressed by the devil, for God was with him. We see from the scripture, it's the devil who oppresses. Remember, God's ways are perfect. There is no unrighteousness in him. The Bible says that every good and every perfect gift comes down from heaven, the Father of lights. There is no variable in him, no shadow of turning. Friend, you can't earn your healing. It's been bought and paid for. You have to receive your healing by faith. So Christ purchased our freedom, redeeming us from the curse of the law, the law's condemnation, by himself becoming a curse for us. For it is written in the scripture, cursed is everyone who hangs on a cross or is crucified. What we see from these scriptures, this is past tense. It's already happened on the cross. When he cried, it is finished, it was sufficient. It has been done. His word is settled in heaven. God watches over his word to perform it. God is looking for men and women that will believe, say, I trust you. Romans 8:11, and if the spirit of him who raised Jesus from the dead dwells in you, and he does, resurrection power, he who raised Christ from the dead will also give to your mortal bodies through the Holy Spirit dwelling in you. See, the Holy Spirit comes to live on the inside of you. The Holy Spirit will quicken or make alive your mortal body. In Psalm 107:19-20, says it, Lord help, they cried in their trouble, and he saved them from their distress. He sent out his word and healed them, snatching them from the door of death. Let them praise the Lord for his great love and for the wonderful things he has done for them. You go to Psalm 118:17. I will not die, instead I will live to tell what the Lord has done. Another promise from the Lord. See, what I'm giving you is a pure, unadulterated word of God. Not anything I wrote. It's God's holy word that needs to be branded into our spirit. We can mix faith with it, which comes by hearing, and hearing by the word of God. Jeremiah 30:17. For I will restore health to you, and I will heal you of your wounds, says the Lord. Jeremiah 33:3. Call on me, and I will answer you, and show you great and mighty things which you do not know. Friends, it is repeated time and time again in the Word that God is the healer. It's in one third of the good news. The Holy Spirit, I pray if what I've said is from you, then confirm your word with signs, wonders, and creative miracles. And the power of the Lord is present to heal. Lay your hand on that part of the body that needs a touch from the Lord as I begin to pray. And believe you are received and you will have. In the name of a heavenly Father, in the name of the Lord Jesus Christ of Nazareth, Son of the living God, I pray for all infirmities. In the name of Jesus, I bind and break the power. I command you to loose them and set them free. Be healed and made whole by the power of the blood of Jesus. Thank you, Lord, for your resurrection power. Give them a miracle, Lord, a creative miracle that they have longed for. Let the anointing of heaven go right through your body right now. Fill their hearts with your goodness. Creative miracle taking place right now. Be healed and made whole. Internal organs. In the name of Jesus, I curse this and these infirmities. Let the fire of God burn out. Burn it out, Lord. Burn it out of their body right now. Let all pain go. Command the pain. Break the power of the pain. Be healed and made whole. Set them free by the power of the blood of Jesus. Give them a creative miracle, Lord, that they have longed for. Thank you, Lord, that you for your healing touch.

Much. We bless and praise your holy name. Thank you, Jesus. The brokenhearted and the broken emotions, by the power of the blood of Jesus, I break every wicked word that has been spoken over their life. I break the bind and break the power of it. Be healed by the power of the of Shalom. Fill your heart with your goodness, Lord. Let the anointing of heaven

0: people turned them into a refuge to ease their pain and suffering.
1: Another Iranian we spoke to is in her early 50s. She told us that she's watched Iranian society becoming less religious over the years, herself included. She spoke to us from Mazandaran in the north of the country, located along the southern coast of the Caspian Sea. She started by telling us how she believes the Iranian regime uses religion. Her words are also voiced by an actor.
2: The exploitation of God's name to justify the regime's inhumane and immoral actions has caused me to feel utter disgust toward them and their claimed religion. I think they don't believe in God at all, but are instead followers of Ahriman, the evil spirit or Satan. Other pure-hearted Muslims must come to realize that the actions of these people prove they follow Satan, and they should therefore withdraw their support for them. During the recent war, when I felt moments of despair, to calm me down a little, I would commune with God and pray for the salvation of Iran and the Iranian people from the clutches of the evil spirit Ahriman. Reading certain Persian poetry and books also gives me peace.
1: For this woman from northern Iran, her feelings about the war echo what many Iranians have told me since the outbreak of fighting in February. They are confused and often conflicted.
2: I had great hope for change. Even after the ceasefire, I was hopeful that with the start of another war, the regime's scroll would be rolled up, while the horrific and shocking events of January plunged me into massive anger and pain, coupled with disgust and hatred, which made me think that I could even take up arms for revenge. Since January, living in Iran, enduring these criminals and tolerating their filthy ideology has become much more difficult for me.
1: She's referring to the protests in Iran at the start of this year. January street demonstrations began over economic grievances and soon spread to become some of Iran's largest protests. The regime opened fire on their citizens that had come out onto the streets, and the US-based human rights activist news agency said it had confirmed the killing of at least 7,000 people, including over 200 children. Thousands of more cases are still being investigated.
2: All through the month of January, I kept whispering the qasida of Saif Farghani to myself. Ham marg bar jahan shoma niz, death shall pass over your world too. And the fleeting glory of your era shall pass too. Ham ronaq zaman shoma niz bogzarat. Vin boom mehnat and this owl of misery in its quest to devastate shall fly over and ruin your prosperous nest too. Some Iranians like me turns to ancient texts in search of a spiritual refuge or for answers to their questions.
1: Often turning to ancient spiritual texts herself, we asked her how her relationship with Islam has changed over the years. She grew up in a typical, relatively religious family.
2: My relationship with Islam has certainly changed over the years for various reasons. Reflection on the nature of religion, studying religious sources, and becoming familiar with the history of Islam and Islamic sects, the way Islam entered Iran, Shiaism in the Safavi era, and the cultural history of Iran before Islam. My child is now free to choose their own beliefs, especially given they are at an age where they're influenced by their own readings and their peer group. Until my first year of high school, I personally liked to perform some of those duties, especially reciting prayers in the style of Mafatih. I guess this very practice has remained with me today in the evolved form of my personal communion-like prayers. My faith in the origin of existence and a cosmic force remains intact, but I don't hold the kind of faith promoted

0: by a state discourse. I now commune and pray with my God. No religious rituals or practices from my childhood hold any meaning for me now. It's purely the childhood memories of the downs, sahars, and fast-breaking iftars that remain sweet to me. Iran is becoming less religious, and it's all the better for it to fade.
1: This episode of Heart and Soul was produced by me, Emily Wither. The series producer is Rajiv Gupta.
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1: Hello, and here we are again with another edition of our exploration of Namkar Pal's Mind Training Like the Rays of the Sun. I hope your week has been fruitful, prosperous, and happy. Last week, in an effort to show that our relationships change from life to life, we investigated a few cases of people who remembered past lives, sometimes within one particular family. This was in response to an instruction in Mind Training Like the Rays of the Sun that says, subjugate all the reasons for selfishness, which led Namkar Pal to comment, we should suppress every instance of attachment and hatred that gives rise to exaggerated prejudices about friends, foes, or strangers, the attractive and unattractive. This is because worldly phenomena in general are unreliable, and relations between friends and foes in particular are uncertain. And he quoted Nagarjuna, saying, your father becomes your son, your mother your wife, and your enemies your friends. The opposite also takes place. Therefore, in cyclic existence is no certainty at all. Now, the next in this series of slogans under the heading The Irreversible Commitments of Mind Training, explanation of what appears in the text as verse, is train consistently to deal with difficult situations. Remember that mind training like the rays of the sun

is a commentary on another text, the Seven Points of Mind Training. And so this slogan comes originally from that text. It's a bit odd that there are two sections under the heading The Irreversible Commitments of Mind Training, and they are an explanation of what appears in the text as verse and an explanation of what appears in the text as maxims. I think the slogans we're going through must have been in verse in the original text, but that has got lost in translation, and what we have now is a set of maxims or slogans much the same as those that appear in the next section. So don't get confused about what is verse and what is maxim. And then before we get into the meaning of train consistently with difficult situations, let's bring to mind our motivation for participating in the program, as we usually do. I recently read an article on www.psychologytoday.com by Dr. Jim Taylor on motivation. It's entitled Personal Growth, the Desire to Change, and it has something to do with dealing with difficult situations, because part of the process of change entails the uncomfortable practice he calls the grind. This is what Dr. Taylor says. According to the research of Dr. Anders Ericsson, motivation is the most significant predictor of success. In simple terms, Dr. Ericsson found that experts in many walks of life, whether sport, music, chess, dance, or business, had put in the most hours at their craft. He coined the phrase, "It takes 10 years and 10,000 hours to become an expert." Other research has shown that the longer someone is in a career, the less important innate ability, i.e. intelligence, is, and the more important motivation becomes. In other words, the most successful people just keep plugging away longer than others. Why is the relationship between motivation and success so robust? Because high motivation will ensure total preparation, which will in turn ensure maximum performance and results. The same concept of motivation applies to making changes in your life. The reality is that change is difficult, because in all likelihood, you've been the way you currently are for a long time, and your habits are deeply ingrained. Your ability to find and maintain your motivation for meaningful and long-lasting change will ultimately determine whether you're able to break long-standing habits and patterns. Let's first consider what motivation is in very practical terms. Motivation can be defined in the following ways: an internal or external drive that prompts a person to action, the ability to initiate and persist towards a chosen objective, putting 100% of your time, effort, energy, and focus into your goal attainment, being able to pursue change in the face of obstacles, boredom, fatigue, stress, and the desire to do other things, the determination to resist ingrained and unhealthy patterns and habits, doing everything you can to make the changes you want in your life. But it's one thing to saying you are motivated to make changes and achieve your goals. It's entirely a different thing to have that motivation translate into actual action towards those goals. Motivation is so important because it impacts every aspect of your efforts at change. And then Dr. Taylor lists the various stages in which to keep the motivation going. These are preparation to make the changes, patience in giving yourself time for the changes to occur, persistence when old habits and patterns resist your efforts, perseverance in overcoming obstacles and setbacks, lifestyle that supports the changes, ultimate achievement of the desired changes. He goes on to say that every person has a different motivation driving them to make change. He says, the motivation matrix breaks down motivation along two dimensions, internal versus external, and positive versus negative. The resulting four quadrants can each provide motivation, but will produce different experiences and outcomes. The first he lists is internal positive, which includes challenge, desire, passion, satisfaction, self-validation. The likely outcome of this is successful change and fulfillment. Then external positive means recognition and appreciation from others, financial rewards, and so on. The likely outcome of this type of motivation, he says, is some change, partial fulfillment, because of a dependency on

others for continued change in good feelings. The third quadrant is internal negative, driven by threat, fear of failure, inadequacy, and insecurity. The likely outcome of this kind of motivation is some change, but a possible relapse. And finally, the external negative quadrant includes fear of loss of a job or relationship, insufficient respect from others, financial or social pressures, pressure from significant others, and an unstable life. This kind of motivation will likely lead to some success with a high risk of relapse. Obviously, Dr. Taylor says, the ideal type of motivation is internal positive, because the motivation is coming from a place of strength and security. At the same time, there has been research that has shown that many successful people are driven to achieve their goals by insecurity, suggesting that an internal negative or external negative motivation can lead to change, though rarely happiness. Which quadrant do you think you belong to? He asks, and suggests that if you're not in the internal positive quadrant, you might want to reevaluate your motivations and work towards that place in the matrix. He continues, all else being equal, whatever you put into your change efforts is what you will get out of them. A problem I see among many people who say they want to change is a disconnect between their efforts and their goals. People say they really want to change, but their efforts don't reflect that stated motivation. What this tells me is that there's often a gap between the goals many people have and the effort they're putting into these goals. It's easy to say that you want to change. It's much more difficult to actually make that happen. If you have this kind of disconnect, you have two choices. You can either lower your change goals to match your efforts, or you can raise your efforts to match your goals. There's no right choice, but if you're truly motivated to change, you better make sure you're doing the work necessary to achieve your goals. And then he talks about the hard part of making change, what he calls the grind. He says, the difficult nature of making changes means that you will likely be putting in effort that will take you far beyond the point at which it is inspiring or fun. This juncture is what I call the grind, which starts when actions necessary to produce meaningful change become stressful, tiring, and tedious. The grind is also the point at which your efforts towards change really count. The grind is what separates those who are able to change from those who are not. Many people who reach this point in the process of change either ease up or give up because change is just too darn hard. But truly motivated people reach the grind and keep on going. Many self-help gurus will say that you have to love the grind. I say that, except for a very few hyper-motivated people, love isn't in the cards because there's not much to love in the grind. But how you respond to the grind lies along a continuum. Loving the grind is rare. At the other end of the continuum is, I hate the grind. And if you feel this way, you're not likely to stay motivated to change. I suggest that you neither love nor hate the grind. Simply accept it as part of the deal in striving towards a better you. The grind may not feel very good, but what does feel good is seeing your efforts pay off with the changes you want. Finding the motivation to change means maintaining your efforts consistently when it would be easy to give up. It involves doing everything possible to achieve your change goals. Motivation to change begins with what I call the three D's. The first D stands for direction. Before you can begin the process of change, you must first consider the different directions you can go in your life. You could continue your life as it is now, make immediate and dramatic changes, or take a slower route to change. The second D represents decision. With these three choices of direction, you must decide on one direction in which to go. None of these directions is necessarily right or wrong, better or worse. They're simply your options. Your choice will dictate whether you make changes in your life and the amount of time and effort you put into those changes. The third D stands for dedication. Now, once you've made your decision, you must dedicate yourself to it. If your decision is to make significant changes in your life, whether quickly or slowly,
then this last step will determine whether those changes

are realized. Your decision to change will then become a top priority in your life. Only by being completely dedicated to your direction and decision will you ensure that you have the motivation you will need to achieve your change goals. And that is Dr. Jim Taylor, adjunct professor at the University of San Francisco and the Wright Institute in Berkeley, a former U.S. top 20 ranked alpine ski racer and the author of 15 books. In terms of Buddhist motivation, of course, we have to take an even longer view, because we are unlikely to become an expert even after 10 years and 10,000 hours of practice. His Holiness the Dalai Lama says our ultimate success may come after many, many lifetimes, and so our motivation has to be extremely powerful and resilient. We have to keep our motivation and the benefits of our practice foremost in mind and remind ourselves again and again why we are following methods like the mind training practices. It helps to remember that the benefit will help not only ourselves, but countless others as well, and not in any small way. How would you feel if you knew you directly helped others to free themselves from all suffering and gain enlightenment? Imagine helping someone in a really difficult situation. Then afterwards, they come to you to say something like, "I'm so thankful to you. What you did for me changed my life so much for the better, and now I can cope where I couldn't before." Wouldn't that be just about the best thing that could happen in your life? So if we can include this in our motivation, not only are we helping ourselves to keep going, but also setting ourselves up to be of enormous benefit to others. But let's do it in an ultimate way, not only to help others in their difficult situations of this life, but in all their lives, until they can be completely free of suffering altogether. Of course, this is a massive motivation, an almost impossible seeming thing. But nothing is stopping us from motivating in this way, even if we're only making an aspiration rather than any concerted, dedicated effort. Slowly our aspiration can work on the deeper levels of our consciousness until such time as we're really able to put such a motivation into action. So let's at least try this motivation for the program today. Thank you. Now that's a bit of a long time spent on motivation, but let's now return to Nam Kha Pal and the mind training like the rays of the sun. Under the slogan, or what he calls a verse, "Train consistently to deal with difficult situations," he lists five of the most difficult of these kinds of situations. He says, firstly, since even slight misbehavior towards the three jewels, your abbot, spiritual master, parents, and so forth, who are all very kind to you, is extremely serious, you should be careful not to lose your temper with them. Secondly, as there are many opportunities for disturbing emotions to arise in relation to the members of your family, because you live with them all the time, this requires special training. Thirdly, you should train yourself particularly in relation to everyone, whether an ordained or lay person, who appears to be your rival. Otherwise, when even a small misfortune befalls them, it may create satisfaction in your heart. Fourthly, you should make a point of training yourself in relation to those who accuse you when you've done nothing against them. Because there is a risk that, as the saying goes, if the fire of hatred burns, the moisture of compassion will dry up. Fifthly, you should pay special attention in your meditation to those people the mere sight of whom or the mere sound of whose names you dislike, even though they have done nothing against you. Because of this, there is a great danger of becoming angry with them. Now let's start with the first one, anger towards those closest to us, such as parents, spiritual master, and so forth. If we are ardent Buddhists, then of course the three jewels, the Buddha, Dharma, and Sangha, will also be close to us. The teachings say that whatever we do with those karmically close to us has greater repercussions than what we do with any others. So it's important that we act carefully around such beings. Criticizing or becoming angry with your guru is regarded in Tibetan Buddhism as an extremely serious downfall, resulting in a hell realm rebirth. But also, in the Filial Piety Sutta, the Buddha said that the virtue of the kindness of the parents is boundless and limitless.
and being ungrateful and unfilial towards one's parents

His Especially Highness. Because Tony Sairo, teaching on the lessons of gratitude on www.accesstoinsight.org, explains it like this, first quoting the Buddha from the Anguttara Nikaya. The Buddha said, "I tell you, monks, there are two people who are not easy to repay. Which two? Your mother and father. Even if you were to carry your mother on one shoulder and your father on the other shoulder for 100 years, and were to look after them by anointing, massaging, bathing, and rubbing their limbs, and they were to defecate and urinate right there on your shoulders, you would not in that way pay or repay your parents. If you were to establish your mother and father in absolute sovereignty over this great earth, abounding in the seven treasures, you would not in that way pay or repay your parents. Why is that? Mother and father do much for their children. They care for them, they nourish them, they introduce them to this world. But anyone who rouses his unbelieving mother and father, settles and establishes them in conviction, rouses his unvirtuous mother and father, settles and establishes them in virtue, rouses his stingy mother and father, settles and establishes them in generosity, rouses his foolish mother and father, settles and establishes them in discernment, to this extent, one pays and repays one's mother and father." Bhikkhu Tanisaro says the debts of gratitude apply to parents, teachers, and other benefactors who have acted with our well-being in mind, as they've gone out of their way to help us and have taught us valuable lessons about kindness and empathy in the process. He says, "Now the debt you owe your parents for giving birth to you and enabling you to live is immense. In some passages, the Buddha recommends expressing gratitude for their compassion with personal services." And he quotes the Itivuttaka with this, "Mother and father, compassionate to their family, are called Brahma, first teachers, those worthy of gifts from their children. So the wise should pay them homage, honor them with food and drink, clothing and bedding, anointing and bathing, washing their feet. Performing these services to their parents, the wise are praised right here and after death, rejoice in heaven." Bhikkhu Tanisaro then comments, "However, Anguttara Nikaya 2.32 shows that the only true way to repay your parents is to strengthen them in four qualities: conviction, virtue, generosity, and discernment. To do so, of course, you have to develop these qualities in yourself, as well as learning how to employ great tact in being an example to your parents. As it happens, these four qualities are also those of an admirable friend, which means that in repaying your parents in this way, you become the sort of person who'd be an admirable friend to others as well. You become a person of integrity who, as the Buddha points out, has learned from gratitude how to be harmless in all your dealings and to give help with an empathetic heart, respectful in a timely way and with a sense that something good will come out of it. In this way, you repay your parents' goodness many times over by allowing its influence to spread beyond the small circle of the family into the world at large. In doing so, you enlarge the circle of their goodness as well." He goes on, "This principle also applies to your teachers, as the Buddha told his disciples. So this is what you think of me, the Blessed One, sympathetic, seeking our well-being, teaches the Dharma out of sympathy. Then you should train yourselves harmoniously, cordially, and without dispute in the qualities I've pointed out, having known them directly, the four frames of reference, the four right exertions, the four bases of power, the five faculties, the five strengths, the seven factors of awakening, the Noble Eightfold Path." In other words, concludes Bhikkhu Tanisaro, the way to repay a teacher's compassion and sympathy in teaching you is to apply yourself to learning your lessons well. Only then can you spread the good influence of those lessons to others. Now, obviously, if we develop and hold on to anger towards those who have been kind to us, we are creating a great deal of difficulty for ourselves and them, and we are certainly not controlling ourselves to show the gratitude that their kindness demands. So the mind training exhorts us not to allow the mind to become angry with these our benefactors. However, we live in the West, and I have found interacting with many people

from the East that we have a very different attitude towards our parents than the traditional Eastern one. From an early age, we feel entitled to judge and criticize our parents and feel let down by them. Often, many of us feel our lack of success or happiness lies at our parents' door. On the website tinybuddha.com, Michael Sosnowski has written an article on forgiving one's parents that exemplifies what I've just said. Prefaced by a quote from Robert Brault that goes, "If you cannot forgive and forget, pick one." This is what Sosnowski says. "I used to hate my parents. I despised them. I blamed them for most of my issues. I couldn't do what I wanted to do in life because they would disapprove of it. I couldn't be a cop or firefighter because those professions didn't make enough money. I could only study a major that would be beneficial in getting me a job and not one that they thought was pointless, such as psychology or sociology. I hated my dad for never being there when I was a child. I hated him for always getting angry with me and yelling at me and making me go to my room to cry by myself. I hated my mom for not sticking up for me. I hated her for not sticking up for herself when my dad would yell at her. I loathed her for her laziness and blamed her for my own because she didn't teach me to work hard on a task and to persevere through the tough times. For a few years, I felt this intense dislike of them and never told them. My anger kept building and building. And you know who had to live with it and deal with it? I did. I smiled happily towards them and the outside world, but inside I was dying a slow death. Dwelling in anger and hate is like drinking a poison that slowly destroys your insides and kills you. There's a reason why the Jedis in Star Wars say that anger and hate lead you to the dark side. The reason is because it will eventually cause you to lash out and cause damage to the people around you. And that's what happened to me. My facade of happiness crashed down upon me after a few rough weeks during my junior year of college. I had a meltdown and attempted suicide. Most people will not act as extremely as I did, but that doesn't mean their pain is any less than mine. I see others who carry lifelong anger and hatred towards their parents because of their childhoods. It's a burden they carry with them, and they cope with it in different ways, whether it's through addiction, working too much, or something else that slowly erodes their insides because they failed to address the anger and hatred there. I struggled immensely after my suicide attempt. That first year, though, was when I started to realize something that would change my life for the better. Anger and hatred mainly affect the person holding them, because they are the one who destroys their life and relationship because of it. You don't forgive for others' sake, you forgive for your own. When I realized this, I started on the long journey that is forgiveness. I wish I could say it is like the movies, but it isn't, at least not in my experience. I have found that forgiveness takes continual effort over weeks, sometimes months. It's something you have to consciously do every time your anger arises. Your anger and hatred fade away over time as you consciously reframe your thoughts and feelings to ones of forgiveness. I started by first writing in my journal about what my parents didn't give me when I was a child. I don't mean things, I mean love, affection, and guidance. And then I started to give myself those things. And then I learned how to see things from my parents' angle and to have compassion towards them. I realized that their parents didn't give them all that they needed. I saw that they were just trying their best and they were human like me, which meant that they had flaws and made mistakes. I saw that they were every bit as lost as most of us are at times, because life has no guidebook. I saw the little child within them. As I started to forgive them, I became warmer towards them and appreciated them more. I started to say I love you to them, and surprisingly, my dad started to say it back. He had never really said it to me before. I eventually had a semi-movement moment with my father after months of working on myself. I told him that I hated him for the longest time, that I know he was just trying his best, and that I forgave him for his mistakes. I told him I understood that I was an adult now and was responsible for my future and myself. My relationship with him changed dramatically after that moment. It isn't super intimate, but it's better than it ever was.

0: My father has said, I love you to me, without me saying it first. We smile at each other and have made each other laugh. I've become close to my mother after forgiving her. I trust her and confide in her about the struggles I go through. I'm so grateful to have her in my life. I love them both very deeply, and none of this would have happened if I didn't learn to forgive. Learn to forgive others, if not for their sake, for yours. I've learned that as I change for the better, so do all of the relationships in my life. That is Michael Sosnowski. And we'll continue to talk more about this next time, but now our time is up and we must say farewell. Thanks very much for being with us today, and please join us again next week. Please dedicate as we've motivated, to gain enlightenment to benefit all beings. Thank you, and goodbye.
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1: There are dozens of collapsed buildings, and we are at this moment working very hard in rescue operations to save the lives that God permits us to save. I want to say that this is a true tragedy.
0: Thousands are feared dead in Venezuela, if not tens of thousands, after two major earthquakes toppled buildings in Caracas and other areas. Rescue workers are desperately looking for survivors. The worst earthquake in a century. We'll get the latest. Then to Texas, where a federal judge has handed down prison sentences ranging from 30 to 100 years to a group of anti-ICE protesters. One man was sentenced to 30 years for simply moving a box of anti-fascist zines. We'll speak to a lawyer in the case and a journalist who covered the trial.
2: This was the first time, according to the Trump administration, that they charged people as